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1: Kelsey Mitchell with a big and one on the triple on 107.5 The Fan. Fever with a 108-88 blowout victory at home. It's the 10th 100-point game scored this season by the Fever. And again, they trailed by as many as 13 points and won the game by 20. Kelsey Mitchell with 33 points, going 4 of 6 from downtown. Caitlin Clark added 17 points in the win. 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As we're getting closer and closer to the trade deadline, teams trying to get some wins, put themselves in position for the playoffs. Some teams need to make some moves. 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
0: 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Milwaukee hosting the Marlins. Miami on a four-game losing streak, only six runs scored during that span, directly after they had just won six in a row, one shy of tying their longest losing streak of the season. Brewers, meanwhile, 60 wins in 97 games this season. With a win, it would be their most wins in their first 100 games of a season in franchise history. Let's get to the action. Bottom of the sixth inning, Milwaukee in a 3-3 game with the Marlins. Jackson Churio up for the Brew Crew.
9: Fauché looking in, the pitch, and a liner in the center that's down for a base hit. Shoemaker will score. Racing around third is Ortiz. Here comes the throw. It's cut off, and the Brewers

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12: 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Milwaukee hosting the Marlins. Miami on a four-game losing streak, only 6 runs scored during that span, directly after they had just won 6 in a row, one shy of tying their longest losing streak of the season. Brewers, meanwhile, 60 wins in 97 games this season. With a win, it would be their most wins in their first 100 games of a season in franchise history. Let's get to the action. Bottom of the sixth inning, Milwaukee in a 3-3 game with the Marlins. Jackson Churio up for the Brew Crew.
13: Fauchet looking in, the pitch, and a liner in the center that's down for a base hit. Shoemaker will score. Racing around third is Ortiz. Here comes the throw. It's cut off, and the Brewers take a 4-3 lead on a 2-run single from Jackson Churio.
12: And the Brewers trailing going into that at-bat from Churio, taking the lead on 620 WTMJ. That put the Brewers in front 4-3. They finished the game with an 8-6 victory. Garrett Mitchell goes 3-for-5 with a double and 2 runs driven in. It's the fourth game with 3 or more hits this season. Shane Drouin was 6 innings, 5 hits, 3 earned, and a career-high 9 strikeouts in the game. Griffin Conine, meanwhile, for the Marlins, a 3-run homer in the 9th, his 3rd straight game with a home.

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8: 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Milwaukee hosting the Marlins. Miami on a four-game losing streak, only 6 runs scored during that span, directly after they had just won 6 in a row, one shy of tying their longest losing streak of the season. Brewers, meanwhile, 60 wins in 97 games this season. With a win, it would be their most wins in their first 100 games of a season in franchise history. Let's get to the action. Bottom of the sixth inning, Milwaukee in a 3-3 game with the Marlins. Jackson Churio up for the Brew Crew.
9: Fauché looking in, the pitch, and a liner into center that's down for a base hit. Shoemake will score. Racing around third is Ortiz. Here comes the throw. It's cut off, and the Brewers take a 4-3 lead on the two-run single from Jackson Churio.
8: And the Brewers trailing going into that at-bat from Churio, taking the lead on 620 WTMJ. That put the Brewers in front 4-3. They finished the game with an 8-6 victory. Garrett Mitchell goes 3-for-5 with a double and 2 runs driven in. It's the fourth game with 3 or more hits this season. Shane Drouin was 6 innings, 5 hits, 3 earned, and a career-high 9 strikeouts in the game. Griffin Conine, meanwhile, for the Marlins, a 3-run homer in the 9th, his 3rd straight game with a home run. Again, as the Brewers knock off the Marlins 8-6. Elsewhere, Minnesota in Chicago to take on the Cubs. For the Twins, with a win, they'd be over 500 for the first time since they were 12-11 when they entered play on April the 22nd. Minnesota's won 3 straight and 7 of their last 9 games. It would tie their longest winning streak of the season. They've won 6 straight starts by Taj Bradley. He was 4-0 and 2.87 ERA in that span and just 12 earned runs in 37 and two-thirds innings of work. Meanwhile, Matthew Boyd, 3-0, 2.86 ERA in 4 starts since returning from a knee injury. 7 earned runs in 22 innings of work. Boyd had a 6 ERA in 5 starts before the injury. The Cubs have won 5 straight of Boyd starts. Let's get to the action. Bottom of the 3rd inning, Nico Hoerner at the plate for the Cubs, with the Cubs already up 3-1.
10: Nico Hoerner batting. Lines one down the right field line. That's a fair ball. Fair ball. 1 run is in. Racing toward third, Ian Happ, and holding on a long single by Nico Hoerner. Another opposite field knock for Nico Hoerner, and the Cubs lead 4-1.
8: Cubs with a 4-1 lead at that point, and the Cubs would go on to victory in this one as the

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0: U.S. Open this year at Shinnecock, trying to make a late charge. Yep. Didn't hit a great putt on 17, then burned the edge that would have gotten him to a playoff on 18. So he hasn't had that major championship success. And now here he sits atop the leaderboard. So I think he's just trying to keep perspective, and that's how he wants to approach breaking through.
1: And golf is a mental game. Like, go read, you know, Bob Rotella's books, right? Like, as much golf as I've played, trust me, I'm mentally not the strongest on there. But I know for, like, Rory tried everything to finally win at Augusta. Mm-hmm. And it almost felt like when he took that mentality of, like, all right, I was just been trying too hard, he finally broke through. And I think for Sam, maybe it was more of, man, I can't wait, and then he would psych himself up. It almost sounds like he's going over the top at this point to be like, don't put pressure on you, man. Well, it's not a big deal.
0: To the point of Rory, he tried that thing at Augusta of, well, I don't care. I mean, if I don't win the career Grand Slam, but I don't have it. Tried that. And then you saw 2 years ago when he finally broke through, one at Augusta, a place that had given him, you saw just that raw emotion come out of him as he made the walk to sign his scorecard. And I still think that this means the world to Sam Burns. If he can break through, and because he has been one of the best American players over the last 2 or 3 years. So for him to break through and have the success and grab a major championship, I think you would see similar emotion pour out of him if he gets the job done today.
1: I don't. And you know what? And I bet Scottie Scheffler would be right there helping him and wanting him to do that. All right. I know where LeBron's going and why he's waiting. He's headed to... No, I'm not going to tell you right now. I'll tell you on the other side. ESPN Radio.
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20: I'm Nick DeLuca. Good Sunday morning. Sunday at the Open Championship at Royal Birkdale. Sam Burns chasing the major title, entering the last 18 with a two-shot lead at 10 under. He tees off with Ryan Fox at 9:20 Eastern. Fox fresh off that 8 under 62 yesterday, one of three 62s this week, one of seven all-time in major championships. Burns had one in round two. Bryson DeChambeau teeing off at 8:50 Eastern after his two-stroke penalty knocked him back to 6 under in a tie for 6th. Underway, Cameron Young 2 under through 2 to get to 5 under for the week, trying to put himself in the mix in round 4. World Cup final coming this afternoon. Spain, Argentina in New Jersey. Apple TV's Casey White says it's a fascinating matchup.
21: You have a team in Argentina who has scored 19 goals, but has also given up a lot of goals. Then you have Spain, who only has that one goal against. Something has to give. I don't think it's a 3-2 final, but that would be very exciting to watch. The thing about Spain that's so incredibly difficult to match up against is that they mitigate the opposition's attacking forces by just keeping the ball themselves.
20: White on Hammer and Emmett. England holding off France in yesterday's third place game in a wild one, 6-4. Bukayo Saka with a hat trick to secure England's best World Cup finish since 1966. Kylian Mbappe becoming the all-time scorer in World Cup history.
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0: And look, I'll criticize someone if it comes to a sports field. If you decide to go to the White House, not go to the White House, I'm not going to criticize your politics. I'm not in a position to do that, right? That's just if the Dodgers make a mistake, paying as much money as they paid for Kyle Tucker, I'll criticize that all day. They overpaid for Kyle Tucker.
1: Hey,
0: all right.
1: Guess what? They can actually afford it. We'll go on the record on who's going to win the World Cup final coming up in just a couple of hours and get you an Open Championship update as well. 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
18: I'm Nick DeLuca. Good Sunday morning. Last round at the Open Championship. Sam Burns on top of the leaderboard. Two-shot lead at 10 under. Waiting on him to tee off a couple of top 10 major finishes this year at the Masters and the U.S. Open. And he breakthrough today at Royal Birkdale. We'll tee off along with Ryan Fox. Fox fresh off that 8 under 62 yesterday. One of three 62s this week. Burns had one in round two. Cameron Young might be on his way to a 62. He is 5 under through 10 holes to get to 8 under for the tournament so far, jumping 18 spots here so far in round two. round four. Russell Henley is 6-under through 15 to get to 7-under in a tie for fifth with Scottie Scheffler, who is 3-under through 8 holes at 7-under. Lucas Herbert was the leader entering yesterday. He parred his first hole at 7-under as well. Elsewhere, World Cup final coming this afternoon. Spain and Argentina in New Jersey. Argentina looking to go back-to-back. Spain seeking their first World Cup title since 2010. England holding off France in yesterday's third place game in a wild back-and-forth 6-4 final. Bukayo Saka with a hat-trick to secure England's best World Cup finish since 1966. Kylian Mbappe scoring twice, now the all-time leading scorer in World Cup history, leading Lionel Messi by 2 goals in the race for the Golden Boot.
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1: 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That World Cup update, fired up for it right now as we get Argentina and Spain coming up in just a little bit. Michele Giannone is MLS reporter for Apple Television. And Michele, I'm going to screw up the name. Give me the pronunciation. I'm this Cajun kid from Louisiana. So, like, what's the actual pronunciation? So I make sure I get it right.
20: You got it right. That's absolutely perfect. Michele Giannone.
1: See, there you go, Mikey. You set us up for success. And this entire way this World Cup is going to end today has been, I think, a huge success. The fans have showed out. The drama has been great. All the stars have been right where we wanted them. Mbappe yesterday, the third place match has been great. But it sets up 1-2. How rare is it that we get a matchup of this type caliber in a World Cup final?
20: I gotta say that without a doubt, it's the best World Cup of all time. On the field, off the field, you can have your reservations, but I have no doubt that on the field, at least, this has been the best World Cup of all time. And the bar was really high, because I can go back to France 98, Germany 2006, even Qatar in 2022, just with the storyline of Lionel Messi getting his first World Cup and basically shutting down the narrative of Cristiano Ronaldo versus Messi, who's the best of all time. So now getting this World Cup final, like you said, number one versus number two, would was a good thing that FIFA did for the first time in history, doing seeding teams and making sure that number one through four wouldn't meet if they took care of business in the group stage, which they did, until at least the semifinals. And we got one through four into the semifinals. We got great matches. And now we have the best of all time trying to get his second World Cup in a row, which is something that doesn't happen often. It has happened just twice in the history of the tournament against, on paper, the best team in the world on the field, like Spain. I think it's the best World Cup final we could ever ask in this tournament.
0: So how important is it then for Argentina to get off to quicker starts than they have? Look, the comebacks have been fun. They've been thrilling to watch. Yeah. But I don't know if they can come back the way that they have against a defense that's been as good as Spain's.
20: I agree 100%. I think the only way that Argentina has a shot on this game, and I think I'm being a little bit exaggerated because we've seen them coming back against lesser teams like Switzerland, Egypt, and Cape Verde. And they did it against England, and that comeback against England, I think, Tuchel, and that's another different discussion what the England manager did. But against Spain, I don't think you can afford to do that. No team has the ability to come back against Spain. Like you said, it's the best defense in the tournament. They've allowed just one goal. And the most impressive thing is that they completely shut down and played France out of the field. France had never a shot on that semifinal game. And France was, I think I'm included in that, as of that moment, the best team in the World Cup, at least the way they were playing. But Spain, without being this team that blew your socks off, they've been incredibly smart, incredibly compacted, great defensively. So it's difficult to say that Argentina can come back in a game. I just don't see it that you can do it against Spain.
1: And Spain's only given up one goal through their entire seven matches so far. So when we talk about Argentina, it obviously starts with Messi. And he had always, I mean, again, if I'm not mistaken, had kind of retired from the international game almost a decade ago. And then what does he do? He's found his even second gear. A lot of people thought when he went to MLS, it was kind of like a retirement tour like Pele did back in the day. It's not the case. You've had a chance to speak with him. What is that moment? Does he carry himself like a world celebrity, or is he fairly humble or easy to talk to?
20: He's extremely humble and so easy to talk to. When you're off camera with him before an interview or a post-game interview, he's one of the easiest guys to talk with. You forget he's Lionel Messi. You forget he's Michael Jordan. He's Muhammad Ali. He's Michael Phelps. He's compared to whoever of the GOATs in the history of sports are. I remember, just a quick anecdote, sitting down before our interview or one-on-one before MLS Cup last year when they won MLS Cup against Vancouver. I had a chance to sit down with him the day before. And we're just there, sat down, just waiting for, you know, the camera people and the lighting people to everything to get ready to start the interview. And he just said to me, just joking, it's like, how did you get tickets for this game? And I was like, what do you mean? It's like, I'm getting so many requests. It's like, you're freaking Lionel Messi. What are you talking about? And it's like, no, because, you know, the team doesn't control this. It's Major League Soccer. So I'm getting so many tickets requests. And this is him telling me this and joking about the tickets. And he's like, what is going on here? So he's super humble. He's funny. Of course, like many big time celebrities, sporting people, the people around him guard a lot and take care a lot of what is going out to the world. But when the camera is off, he's a super humble guy. He's easy to talk to. And honestly, before coming to MLS, he was viewed as this guy that never talked, very cagey, that had low personality. He was never one like Cristiano Ronaldo to be always in front of the camera and be available, as for example a guy like Cristiano Ronaldo again will be. But coming to MLS has been great for him on the field, obviously, but off the field, I think that has helped his image a lot.
0: If Messi and Argentina are able to pull this off this afternoon and win a second straight World Cup, does that put his legacy in a spot where it's going to be really hard for some of these younger generations to try to catch that? Because I look at Mbappe, who scores a couple more goals yesterday. Now, somehow at 27, he's got the most goals in World Cup history. By winning today, what does that do for Messi and as he continues to push that legacy to territory we haven't seen before?
20: Yeah, I think we can view it as two different things. I think Mbappe right now is in the race of being the best player on World Cups, right? Like with Pele, with Messi already, but if Messi obviously wins the second one and the second one in a row, that again, it just happened two times in the history of the tournament. Obviously, that race becomes tighter because when we see Mbappe, he's like you said, his age. If he's healthy and he stays healthy, at least we're looking at two more World Cups for Mbappe. Like Messi, this is his last game at a World Cup and probably most likely his last game as a national Argentina player. But as far as the GOAT conversation, I think that conversation was done after he won the 2022 World Cup with Argentina, because when you put into consideration what he has also done at the club level, winning multiple Champions League, winning two Copa Americas with Argentina, winning 8 Ballon d'Ors, I think Messi is going to be untouchable. I don't think we're ever going to see something similar when you see the whole career, club and country. When you talk about country and you talk about the best players of all time on FIFA World Cup finals, I think Mbappe has a shot of being the best. But when you put everything together, I think just Messi's already untouchable. And getting the title today, I don't know how we're going to find ever the words ever to describe it. But as a GOAT, I think he's untouchable already.
1: Last question for you is that obviously the World Cup expanded this year. It feels like, it worked fairly well. We know, and for the longest time, NCAA basketball has continued to expand, and 64 was a good number for many years. Do we see the World Cup expanding even further past 48?
20: 100%. It's funny. I was making this joke the other day on one of our shows when Gianni Infantino a few days ago said, we're pretty happy with 48 teams. But we're already looking to expand into to a 64. We're gonna study it, and it's not gonna happen. It's gonna happen 100%. I think I can safely say that in 2030, the World Cup is gonna be 64 teams. Listen, I was of our spirit. I think the majority here of 48 teams on the World Cup, but I gotta give it to them. It's been a high success, and 64 team is going to happen, and we're just going to have to accept it. And maybe we're going to be surprised that like maybe it's going to work with or like it worked with 48. So we'll see.
1: The cream will still rise to the top. We've seen that in college basketball. We see it in college football. And now, of course, we'll have an opportunity to see 1-2 coming up later. Final score prediction. What do you got?
20: I'll say Spain 2-1.
1: Okay, you got Spain winning 2-1, and that would give them their second World Cup title. Michele Giannone, we appreciate the time. Thank you so much, all right?
20: My pleasure. Thank you so much for having me.
1: It's good to hear that about Messi as well, too, because I think that's what happens is a lot of people, when they don't do a lot of interviews, you're literally maybe one of the biggest global stars. Mm-hmm. You have a team around you that make it seem like you don't want to do media. But I think a lot of those guys, too, want to have a real moment. And so it's going to be fascinating to watch Messi versus Lamine Yamal and others there in Spain coming up a little bit later. We'll get our final thoughts on that. We also have our nominees for the best and worst week ever. That coming up here. Game night, so Peter Burns on ESPN Radio.
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10: I'm Nick DeLucas. Sunday at the Open Championship at Royal Birkdale, Cam Young, the leader in the clubhouse at 9-under after a final round 6-under 64, has a one-shot lead over Ryan Fox and Siwoo Kim. Their rounds in progress, both even through 13 holes for their final round. Sam Burns falling back to 8-under. He's also one off the lead through 13 holes. Scottie Scheffler finishing 7-under for the tournament after a 3-under final round. Elsewhere in the NBA, the Thunder are dealing all defensive wing Lu Dort to the Hawks in a three-team deal that sends 3 second-round picks to Oklahoma City. Former number one overall pick Zachary Risacher to the Mavericks and Ryan Nemhard to Atlanta. Dort averaged 8 points and 4 rebounds last season in 69 games. Oklahoma City has now acquired 7 second-round picks while moving under the second apron, shedding $200 million in salary by trading Dort, Isaiah Joe, and Aaron Wiggins this offseason. In baseball, the Dodgers getting set for a doubleheader against the Yankees today. Shohei Ohtani will miss his scheduled start on Wednesday against the Phillies, dealing with continued left knee irritation. Ohtani has not pitched in more than 2 weeks, told the Dodgers training staff the knee was not progressing as he expected before throwing his scheduled bullpen session. It's been one of the best pitchers in the majors when healthy this year, a 1.79 ERA in 85 and two-thirds innings across 14 starts.
11: Hey, it's Evan Cohen. Coming up Monday, we'll react to the World Cup final, plus LeBron watch 2026 continues. Will this finally be the week where we know where LeBron will play? It's on Sportsmanlike, 6 a.m. Eastern, right here on ESPN Radio, ESPN2, and ESPNU.

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7: I'm John Ryder. In the World Cup final, Spain and Argentina are scoreless in the 24th minute in New Jersey. Lionel Messi and Argentina looking to win back-to-back cup titles. Spain has not lost a match in 37 straight in all competitions. Now to England and the Open Championship, and what a close to this major.
8: Ryan Fox steps in to win the Open. Putt is on its way.
9: And he wins the 154th Open at Royal Birkdale.
7: The final call on the Open Radio. New Zealand's Ryan Fox avoids a playoff with that birdie putt. Wins his first major at 10 under, one shot ahead of Cameron Young. Defending Open champ Scottie Scheffler finished 3 back. A 3-team NBA trade with all-defensive wing Lu Dort dealt by the Thunder to the Hawks. Oklahoma City gets 3 second-round picks. They've now acquired 7 second-rounders, have gone under the second apron, shedding $200 million this offseason. Also part of the trade, the Hawks sent Zach Risacher, the number one overall pick 2 years ago, the Mavericks for Ryan Nemhard, reports ESPN's Shams Charania. To baseball, and the Dodgers are pounding the Yankees 8-2 in the ninth in game one of a day-night doubleheader. Shohei Ohtani with an RBI double. Yoshinobu Yamamoto has gone 8 so far. And the Red Sox, going for a 13th straight win, lead the Rays 6-1 in the seventh at Fenway. Sonny Gray pitching 6 solid.
10: Hey, this is Rich Eisen. Coming up on Monday, a new World Cup champ has been crowned. Taylor Twellman joins us to talk about it. We'll throw the Cleveland Browns in our 4 down spotlight. And actor Jake Johnson joins us in studio. That's Monday's Rich Eisen Show on Disney Plus, the ESPN app, and ESPN Radio.
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7: Still 0-0 in the World Cup final between Spain and Argentina. 26 minutes into the first half. There is a hydration break going on right now. So clock's still ticking. Hydration break. The sprinklers are running right now on the pitch. It looks beautiful in East Rutherford, New Jersey. 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I'm Andrew Salchunas alongside Gabby Lucevero, and we have been talking just so fondly of what the World Cup has been like so far, this entire tournament, here in our backyard, here in the United States of America, North America, and it's been wonderful. And you know, I don't know if you all of a sudden fell in love with the sport of soccer, but one of our topics that we're going to discuss now that we'd love to hear from you on it at 888-SAY-ESPN, was there a moment where you truly fell in love with a sport? And Gabby, you and I were talking about this during the break. Like, all right, what was that moment? We got to go back many years now, right? Because we all love sports. Again, we're here for a reason because we love sports. And if you're listening, it's because you love sports. There's got to be a moment from your childhood other than just I was born into it, because right. I was born into it. I'm a Philadelphia fan, all right? My dad, there was no other debates. He let me have favorite players on other teams.
12: Interesting.
7: But he would say, if you started rooting for that team, you're sleeping outside. Like, right.
12: Understandably, that makes sense. It's a normal reaction.
7: Priest Holmes was my favorite player as a kid. Loved Priest Holmes. But man, I could never root for City Chiefs.
12: Of course not.
7: Or we'd have a problem in the Salchunas household. So I'm thinking about basketball because I am a big basketball fan. And as I said to Lance Meadow a couple of weeks ago when he and I were doing a shift, I'm going to tell you guys something. As a 6-foot white guy with not much speed, I did not make it to the NBA.
12: Wow.
7: And I was never really the best high school player, but I love the sport, right? And part of that was growing up, Allen Iverson played for the Philadelphia 76ers. How could you not fall in love with the sport?
12: Right.
7: And that was one of those moments where I can look you in the eyes and say, I fell in love with basketball, as you're covering them because you're not used to being in studio with someone. I fell in love with basketball because of Allen Iverson, because here is the guy that's slender and short of frame. He's playing among giants, and yet he's still dropping 40 points. Exuded everything about the area that he plays for. Yeah, did he have some of his own personal shortcomings? Sure, but we kind of loved it that he would still go out there and drop 40 despite drinking a bunch of Coronas the night before at Houlihan's. Like, it didn't matter.
12: Relatable.
7: Yeah, it was very much so. And, like, that was one of the moments, at least for the sport of basketball, where I was like, man, I love this sport because I love that guy. Is there a moment for you at some point in your childhood where you're like, I fell in love? I mean, look, you're talking about the Olympics more than I know other people do.
12: Listen, and it's funny because I'm like, it is always, to me, my default. And I'm like trying to not bring up figure skating every place, every show that sure. I've been on. And yet here I am again.
7: Because it's you.
12: So, and it is. And it's what I love. And it's the sport that I grew up in. And I remember watching Michelle Kwan in 1998 and that, but I was already in the sport.
7: Yeah.
12: So that was just a moment where I was like, wow, this is what I want to do. So to take it off the ice, I remember being, I will admit, like, my brother was not he's a great athlete, but we were fringe sport athletes.
7: Okay.
12: Phenomenal tennis player.
7: Sure.
12: So we weren't, it's not like I grew up going to his baseball games that often. Like, there was not that much to look forward to for him in that space. But my dad loves baseball. And so I remember being 12 years old in my basement watching the Red Sox win the World Series.
7: Yeah.
12: And that's the moment. And it was that season leading up to it, you know, the reverse, the curse, getting to experience that in Massachusetts. And you have, you know, Pedro, and you have, I mean, I remember I was like the biggest fan of Bronson Arroyo.
7: Why not?
12: Like, I'm just sitting there going, and obviously you have David Ortiz and Manny being Manny and all that stuff. And that was, it was those players and that group of people that made me fall in love with baseball. And ultimately, as I got into my sports broadcasting career, people always ask you, well, what's your favorite sport? And my answer is always baseball. And that's why.
7: Right. And it's because of background. And that's the beauty of sports. But there's also the chance to fall in love with more. And I remember having the same conversation about hockey when Team USA won gold medal, both men's and women's, in this past Olympics. And there were people that were like, I'm going to start watching hockey more. And sometimes I question the validity to that, because it's one thing when you're watching the World Cup or the Olympics, you're watching literally the best of the best together. And then, all right, I'm going to start watching the NHL more. And then you go to your local team and you're like, wow, they're 10 points out of a playoff spot. And I just watched the best players together on the ice at the same time. There's, I'm sure, somebody right now saying, I'm going to pay more attention to soccer after this World Cup ends today. But I wonder the validity of that, because once you go to your local MLS team, or like me, who a couple of years ago did the which Premier League team should I be a fan of, and I did one of those surveys online,
12: sure.
7: And I was like, oh, go Hotspurs! Like, I'm a Tottenham Spurs fan now. And then I watched one match, and I was like, all right,
12: that's it,
7: not for me. But I wonder, has there been a moment in people's lives where they said, this is why I started loving this sport most?
4: Can I share a quick story?
7: Yes, Cam.
12: Yes, please.
4: So I was like 5, little kid, of course. But I do remember it. The reason why I fell in love with sports, it was actually like history that day. So it was Michael Vick's first ever playoff game.
7: Okay.
4: And they're the first team in NFL history to win a road playoff game in Lambeau.
7: That's right.
4: So they won 27-7. And I was a huge Michael Vick fan growing up, and that's what kind of like, my dad always tried to force us to get into sports. He was a Michael Jordan, Kobe Bryant fan, so sure. I got older siblings. But I think that's kind of what got me in there. And then right after that, probably the 06 Rose Bowl, I loved Reggie Bush, even though he lost. And then it made me like Vince Young, so that's what, those two games in particular probably made me love sports.
7: Yeah, I mean, look, experiences is going to be it, right? Like, that's going to be what you fell in love with. It's either you were just born into it or you had an experience. And here I am on ESPN Radio, you know, many years later. But I grew up in a household where we did not watch hockey and we did not watch college football. Cam, that might actually stun you. Like, my dad is anti-college football. He doesn't like it. Like, he doesn't like the rules. Like, ah, oh, you're watching college football. Like, it, like one of those kinds of guys. Like, Saturdays, there was no such thing as college football in the South Junior's household. And then when I went to Temple, now look, I was very fortunate that I went to Temple the time that I went, because there was one year where game day was in Philadelphia. If I went to Temple when they were winning two games every single year, who knows where my interest level is.
12: Right.
7: But then they're a top 25 team, and I went to the Temple-Penn State game, and then later on that year, the great Temple-Notre Dame game, DeShone Kizer was playing for Notre Dame. Like, it was a ridiculous experience, and that changed everything for me because I got to experience what a college football atmosphere is. Like, I almost went to Florida before I went to Temple, and so I then went to Temple, didn't go to Florida. I think that experience would have changed somebody's life, going to an SEC school and seeing what it's like. And I'm not even just talking about the game. It's leading up to as well. I made the drive to Notre Dame one year, and I saw what Notre Dame Irish football was like. And I'm not talking about 12 o'clock kickoff. All right, I'm talking about 8 a.m., 9 a.m., 10 a.m., 11 a.m., victory, 4 p.m., 5 p.m., 6 p.m.
12: It's all day, all night affair.
7: And my first thought was, I get it. Like, I get why there's a cult of Notre Dame Irish fans out there, because you experience it once and you want to feel that again.
12: And this goes back to, we were talking earlier in the show, what would you pay to go and see, whether it's a World Cup game, what would you give up? What are you willing to? And a big part of this question is it worth it if your team loses?
7: Yeah.
12: And the reason I say yes, it is because you're getting the experience of being there.
7: Yeah.
12: And so even, yes, it is a crushing defeat. And what, like, I guess for me, I'm going, I haven't been this invested in something in so long that I would feel that heartbreak. But that's why, because we fall in love with the people and the players. That's what we do. We've had been on the air for 3 hours, and maybe there's somebody in their car saying, I wish they would just talk about some player's performance. But most of what we've talked about, because it is the summer, is about people. It's about their stories. It's when I'm asking you, do you want a new favorite WNBA player? I'm going to tell you about what they're doing on the court and off the court,
7: right,
12: because
7: right.
12: You want to know these players. Ultimately, it seems silly that we can't just love a player for their performance, but ultimately it's who they are, what they bring. It's that whole group of 04 Red Sox that drew me in.
7: Right. And by the way, society nowadays, like, because everybody's so online, like athletes as well, like you, and I'll be honest, like, my favorite players are the ones that have catches with kids.
12: Right.
7: You know, like I you know, my life's a little bit different now. I have a 4-year-old, so it's changed a little bit, but like, I remember I was at a Phillies Mets game, and I hate the Mets. They're, you know, ew. Like, they're scum.
12: Ew.
7: Like, how dare they?
12: Officially, ew.
7: But I watched Pete Alonso have a catch with a kid that was wearing a Phillies shirt, and I was like, damn it. Like,
12: you're like, I think I gotta like him a little bit.
7: I like him now, yep. And I'm not supposed to like you, but I like you now. Like, anytime you see an NBA player walk off the court and give his sneakers to a kid, like when Wemby gave his jersey that was 50 sizes too big for the little kid, like those are the moments where I go, I'm going to fall in love with this person. I'm going to want to watch them some more. And that's what it goes back to, this conversation. Like, that moment where you truly fell in love with a player or a sport, a lot of it is a big experience, and that experience captivated you, and you couldn't stop forgetting about it. When I went to that Notre Dame game, it was against Temple. This might upset people. I was kind of happy that Temple lost.
12: Yeah, well, because you got to see experience.
7: Touchdown Jesus, yep. and they played the fight song. They won by like 30 points. I got to hear that fight song a lot, and I'll tell you, it didn't get old.
12: And see, you don't regret that you made that drive.
7: No, I didn't. And part of my drive was, I know they're going to lose, so let me just go.
12: You were amped up. You were ready
7: for
12: it already.
7: Time. Right, exactly. All right, coming up next, I will give LeBron my final sales pitch to the 76ers, but also Gabby has tapped into a world that I know 99.5% of our listeners have not tapped into, and it involves LeBron James. This is Game Day here on ESPN Radio and the ESPN app.
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26: Investing in securities involves the risk of loss.
27: Two guys drove to work. Neither guy wore a seatbelt. One guy got a ticket. One guy didn't. The same two guys drove home. One guy wore a seatbelt. One guy didn't. One guy made it home. The guy not wearing his seatbelt didn't. Don't risk it. Click it or ticket. Paid for by NHTSA.
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0: was talking about, I'm like, oh my gosh, I feel like we've only been on one half of the field this entire game. And now we are on the other side because guess what? We flip sides. Like, Spain is still in possession of this thing and has been controlling the game. And it does feel like, and again, you know, we're both casuals, but, you know, the 2022 final is one of the greatest sporting events that I ever witnessed. And I felt that in real time. I'm sort of feeling that again. This is not quite that level for me, but I do understand that, like, we are watching something special right now.
1: Spain won in 2010 against the Netherlands in extra time. Argentina, the defending champs. Coming up next, we'll keep you updated, obviously, on this insane World Cup final and talk more about the Thunder and what they're up to with all those draft picks. 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
15: I'm Chad Ryder. Spain and Argentina are still scoreless in the World Cup final in New Jersey. They're in extra time right now, and in this extra time session, Spain had a goal called back. And the Argentine goalie, Emiliano Martinez, has been terrific. Made 11 saves. Argentina still with not a shot on net. Now we head to England in the Open Championship, and what a close to this major.
16: Brian Fox steps in to win the Open. Putt is on its way.

0: What's that going to look like? So, yeah, absolutely. Again, Sunday Night Baseball follows us. Yankees, Dodgers, I am Adam Kaufman. Thanks for hanging out with us. 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
2: 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The throw to the plate.

0: They are the cream of Major League Baseball's crop, illustrious franchises with deep history. The Dodgers and Yankees met in the Fall Classic 2 years ago and could very well be this year's World Series matchup, wrapping a series in the Bronx this weekend. Baseball Tonight is next.
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